0: That's very, very special, because if you can see,
1: yeah,
0: the numbers all go to 11. Look, right across the board. 11, oh, 11,
1: and most of
0: 11,
1: the
0: and then
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3: Om Sairam to our listeners. Welcome to Say News number 1125. And today we'll be hearing part one of a talk that was given by Mr. Satyajit Salian in USA during the World Conference. A once-in-a-lifetime revelation from the man who lived beside the divine. Step into a world where dreams turn into divine encounters, where the unseen becomes real, and where every moment of life is curated by the Master himself, Sri Satya Sai Baba. In this gripping talk, Mr. Satyajit, who served as the personal attendant of Sri Satya Sai Baba for over a decade, opens the door to experiences the blur that line between the earthly

0: and the eternal. So let's get straight into this talk, which is part one.
1: Om Shri Sai Ram, offering loving and prayerful salutations at Bhagwan's lotus feet. It's nice to see the auditorium like the grin of a seven-year-old with gaps in the teeth. It's very beautiful to see the peace after 5 hectic days of work. It's good to stay back and breathe and reflect on the days gone by, to cool down from the high of the 100th year celebrations. I know there is a withdrawal symptom from the high. I was looking at the various news feeds and various feeds from various places across the world, including from Puttaparthi. Seems to have been a very big celebration. Our celebration was lovely. Everywhere across India, London, I got some feedback from there. Wonderful celebrations there. We have finished the 100th birthday. And after 100 comes a lull, because it's such a big milestone that has just passed by, that all of a sudden we feel directionless. Statistically, you know, from statistics, it is known that the number of deaths after a birthday are more than the number of deaths before the birthday. There is a lull. We don't know the direction that we want to go to. And it's at that point of time that we need to realize that 100 was not really that big a number. We come back to the other theses of mine, of what I had proposed way back in during the regional summit in Poconos Mountains. Is 100 really significant in the larger scheme of things? Who is Sai? Who is this divine master? How do we know that he is with us always? Yesterday, I had completed my speech. I had ended with that incident on the 86th birthday of Swami, the first birthday after he had left his mortal coils. And I spoke about how I had that vision of Swami, a dream of Swami, giving CPR and in a way resurrecting me from that that Ahalya-like living, like that deathly living, in his grief. And the reason that had such an impact, that incident had such an impact, that dream had such an impact on me, was because he had curated all the life's experiences in my life. He has, as is the case with each one of us. And that curation that is so meticulously done, that when we eventually, when we sit in reflection, when we can sit and observe one's breath, do that Soham mantra, observe the breath going in and out, when the mind calms down and you find the entire past connecting back, that's when you realize that he has curated every single experience in my life. Because on that day, as soon as I got up from that sleep with that dream, completely shaken up of having seen, had that dream of Swami doing the resurrection, I had gone and told my friend, told a brother of mine who was there with us. I told him, I don't know, man, there was a very strange dream that I had of seeing Swami and Swami doing a resurrection. I don't know whether Swami doing a CPR. I don't know whether he's indicating that I'm going to get a heart attack or what. Should I become more fit and all those things. The confusion was there immediately. But the very next moment, the mind latched back to an incident 4 years earlier in 2007, when we had returned from Vrindavan. We had started from Vrindavan around somewhere around 10 or 11 o'clock. We had gone, we had made a pit stop, and then we came to Parthi around 3-ish in the afternoon. And it was extremely hot. I think probably it was 2008. And Swami had come back. It was very, very hot. Swami said that, I remember Swami getting down from the car, taking an aarti in the Kulwant Hall, and then sitting back in the car, and we went to Yajur Mandir. And Swami was exhausted, understandably so. And Swami said, I will take rest. Vallaki chappu, aarti icheman chappu sayankalam. So you tell them that, let them give the aarti. I will not come for bhajans today. So I called up the brother who was in charge of that and said that, Swami won't be coming for darshan today. After bhajans, please give aarti. And I quickly got the room. I had quickly gone up, made the room ready, came down, took Swami's wheelchair, went up the lift, And you know, Swami was resting on the bed. And Swami said, "Nu kuda panduko," Swami said. You also take rest. You also

Must be tired, you also take rest. So I brought my mattress, I put my mattress down lay down. It was the air condition had not yet kicked in. It was still sweltering hot in Swami's room. I want you to visualize that beautiful room of Swami, a big, nice king-side wooden bed in the middle. The bed is, any bed is big for Swami, but this bed was really big. And Swami curled up in one corner of the bed, the small little Swami, always onto one side. He was curled up on the bed. The western window, the sun had started setting. It was 3 o'clock and was blazing hot. Even though the curtains were there, we could feel the heat of the sun coming from the Sarvadharma Stupa side. I want you to visualize the whole thing. Right? And that was the scene. And in that heat, I lay down and again I slept. Just like I had slept for 2 minutes on next to that Yajur Mandir chair, and when I saw that vision, the same kind of a sleep I got here. And as I slept, I suddenly saw Mother Ishwarama standing at Swami's feet, and I could see the conversation between Swami and Mother Ishwarama. I could hear what they were talking. They were, Chala Santosham Swami, Swami Alau Naru, and the way the mother was lovingly asking Swami, Chala Bhavna, Nunu Yendu Kachau, why did you come? I'm all right. Aun Swami, I'm seeing that, the boys are all taking good care of you. All these discussions are happening between them. And the dream faded away. I opened my eyes and I was on the bed relishing the dream. I'm just relishing that experience of having had the dream of Mother Ishwarama in the same place, the same heat of the sun in the dream. That window giving that, get that light in that, the ethereal light of the sun filtered through the curtains coming through, and in that ethereal light I had seen Mother Ishwarama with the same heat. Even in the dream I was feeling the same heat. Every single experience was, but it was a dream. And I opened my eyes and relished it for a couple of seconds, and then I just looked up. I was on my bed. I looked up. I know that Swami's bed is up there. I just looked at Swami. Swami has pulled out his blanket and is looking at me. And I got up. Chusava, chusava, chusava. He asked me, did you see? Did you see? Did you see? I jumped out of my bed. I told Swami, Amma darshanam ayyindamma. So I told Swami, I had Amma's darshan. Adera, ade aduktunam. That's what I'm asking you. Chusava. I told Swami, Chusan Swami, Darshanamain Swami. But he said the word that he used was Pasupchira Pacha Ravaki Pacha Sira Veskoni Vachindi. So he told that Pacha is a word that can be used. So, but I said, Swami, no Swami, I saw green blouse and yellow sari. Right? Adera, Randitki Pacha Antaru. Right? Swami said both are called Pacha. One is called the leaf Pacha, other is called the turmeric Pacha. Pacha is the word that is common word. Randitki Pachan Antaru. Confirming, he had created that confusion and is confirming to me, yes, that Mother Ishwarama has come. The continued relationship of the mother, and then he went on to talk for a long time, how she keeps returning, how her love is the one that continues to keep her attached to the body and she keeps coming. And to me, that became such an anchoring moment. Okay, so Pacha is a word for green. But when you say Aku Pacha, it means the green of the leaf. But you can also say Pasupu Pacha. Pasupu is turmeric. It is the green of the turmeric, which is actually yellow. And when you say Aku Pacha, it is green. So it's a common word that is used in this thing. But I, not knowing Telugu, I said, because Swami said Pacha, I know Pacha only as green. But I had seen Mother Ishwarama with a yellow sari and a green blouse. And Swami is clarifying, Randitki Pacha Antaru. For both the words, Swami said, it is reconfirming that yes, she was wearing yellow and green. To me, it's so important. For this clarification made it even more grounded in my memory that yes, it was not only that I had seen the right thing, Swami had confirmed that it was Mother Ishwarama. And later on in many discourses, he had spoken about it. He had spoken to boys that, this guy also had seen Mother Ishwarama. She keeps coming, etc. So for me, the takeaway point in 2011, after I had that vision of Swami, was disconnect, that when Mother Ishwarama, her love for Swami could bring her back, what about Swami?
Just look at the love that Swami has for us.

and what prevents him from coming back again and again, right? That solidified for me the permanence of Bhagwan in our lives. That's why it was one incident of seeing Mother Ishwarama. I didn't know the significance and the importance of that incident at that point of time. But without that, I would have considered this only to be a dream of Swami's thing, only a dream. But because I linked the two, because I could put that connection together in my mind, all doubts, everything else faded. It was a lived experience for me. I think that's the important thing that I'm trying to convey here is that every single aspect of our life, dear brothers and sisters, has been curated by Swami. And it only, what we need is to sit back, reflect and connect the dots. And that reflection is needed, and that is our sadhana. We don't have to, you know, what Swami keeps telling, you know, Nama Japa and Bhajan, Kirtan, etc. That is not the only sadhana. Only that is not enough. You need to reflect on yourself. You have to focus on your Soham mantra, on your breath. You have to take the time off to calm the mind, to shut that mind, to make that monkey mind shut up, so that we can see the connection in life, where it is all connected, we are all one. That aspect, and that one sadhana has given me so much of courage these last few years that I cannot even explain about this. But who is Swami? Who is this 100-year-old Baba of ours, right? That to me, he had started pushing towards Lord Krishna. I was a devotee of Lord Rama, you know, because before I came to Swami, he had. I always had heard stories of Krishna being, you know, the politician who had a dicey past, kind of a thing, right? So I had never heard the full version of Krishna. I could not understand Krishna. The simplicity of Rama was more the straightforwardness, straight like an arrow. Rama was the more ideal god for me. And when Swami had asked me in Kodaikanal during that incident where he had given me the handkerchief and those things were going on, he had asked me, कौन सा पसंद है, कौन पसंद है, रामा पसंद है, कृष्णा पसंद है, रामा अच्छा लगता है, कृष्णा अच्छा लगता है, who do you like, रामा और कृष्णा? 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I said, yes Swami, रामा more. And all the boys are sitting there and I was sitting at his feet and he's asking me, what about बालकृष्णा? What about small कृष्णा? Now small Krishna is innocent and cute and this thing, Kali Swami, Bal Krishna bahut acha hai. And he materialized a very tiny silver Krishna idol of the crawling Krishna, you know, one hand up and the one leg, etc. And he told, rakh sakta hai. He was slowly nudging me towards Krishna. Sorry? Yes. I do. Yeah, okay, it's who do you like, Rama, do you like Krishna, do you like Rama more, do you like Krishna, don't, what about Balakrishna, do you like the small Krishna, the tiny Krishna? I told, yes Swami, the tiny Krishna I love, and yes, because tiny Krishna is cute, right? So I said, yes Swami, and then he materialized this and gave it to me, saying that, okay, this is the tiny Krishna for you. But what the full impact of Bhagwan, of being there as a perennial avatar came to me one night. I've narrated this, of course. I want it to be narrated on the day after the 100th birthday to again establish, drive home the point that 100 is insignificant with Sai, right? Because he is a perennial presence. He is a continual presence, continued presence in all of us. And that night, probably it was during those Dasara nights, or I don't exactly remember when it was, because dates merge in those 13 years. You don't have a clear distinction of what was when, which month, which year. It's very difficult to break it down because the experience is so big. The experience is so bright in the memory that the calendars lose its significance. So here was Swami lying, you know, the frail Swami. The body was weakening, the body was going through its natural deterioration in the 83rd or the 82nd year, and he would need support to get up and lie down, and at that point of time, one

night, I saw him tossing and turning in the bed. It was around 2 o'clock in the night, and that kind of a sounds. I woke up to that, and I was so scared. I just got up. I was lying on the floor. I got up, and I was seeing Swami turn and toss around. And I held Swami. I slowly touched Swami. I don't know whether I should touch, not touch, wake him up. What is my action? I don't know. This was my first experience of seeing Swami that way. And the moment I touched him, he said, hey, Tisai, raktam, he's telling that, remove, take it out, it's all blood, it's covered in blood, raktam. And I told Swami, yem Swami, what happened Swami, nothing, there's no blood Swami. Hey, chi, he's telling, no, it's not chi, he didn't say chi, raktam, he's telling, it's all blood. And I told lepu, it will lift me up, and then I, not slowly, gradually brought the wheelchair, took next to the chair and slowly made him sit. Hey, Tisai, ipde champanu. I have just now killed him. I'm not able to figure out what is Swami talking about, right? He's saying, I just now killed him, raktamandana apaina padindi. I've just now killed him, all the blood has fallen on me, right? On Swami, Swamina padindi. Na paina kadu. He never uses the word na, he never uses me or I, he always uses Swami Pena. Raktam padindi. All the blood has fallen. All the blood has fallen. Chudu, see the bed is all filled with blood. Marche. Change it. I was not able to figure out what he's talking about. Then I wheeled Swami inside. I told, Nasanam chestano. I told, I'll have bath. I want to have bath. And then he calmed down and he said that, I have just now killed Ravanasura. Right? I have just now killed Ravana, and when I shot the arrow, the blood had all fallen on me, on Swami, and he's feeling that I need to freshen up again. Right? It took me hours and days to compose myself after that. You know, all that we used to see was that frail Swami of who needed care, who needed to be taken care of, who needed to be protected. You always. He would bring out the motherly feeling in all of us. No, to can we, should we not take care of him? I want to take better care of him, etc. And all of a sudden, you suddenly see that vision of immensity of Bhagawan's presence. That in that small moment, he is eternity. He is living eternity momentarily. Every moment by moment, he is living eternity. Right, and after that he went to the washroom, freshened up completely, had a fresh abhishekam, changed his clothes, came back, sat on the wheelchair, supervised me, changing the entire bed sheet. I took the blanket inside, brought a fresh blanket. He told tipu, he told turn the bed. That was a huge bed. I single-handedly pushed and pulled and sweat, covered in sweat, and I turned the bed upside down, reversed it, put a new bed sheet, put a new blanket, and then Swami was beautiful and calm. It was around 4 o'clock in the morning, and then he made me sit, Tra Kucho. And for nearly an hour, he spoke about that incident of Rama killing Ravana, and how he had sent Lakshmana to listen to him. What a great jnani Ravana was. He was a Brahmana. He was a Brahmin, and he had all the knowledge, all kinds of knowledge. He was much, much more educated than Rama could ever be. That's what he said. Rama knew only 16. He had all the 64 kalas, and he has spoken about this in multiple occasions. And all those things he told, and he said how Lakshmana was sent. All these things he was narrating. It was a first-person account. It was so intense that day, And to me, that started establishing. To me, that was like one of the most, the eternity aspect of Swami is theoretical till then. He's omniscient, omnipresent. Those are all words, right? Which we are keeping in the intellect. We keep turning that word around in the head, but it never was established in the heart. But that incident was so powerful, so I don't have words, adjectives to describe that. And that's the eternity of Swami, that

that got established in my mind at that point of time, that 100 is actually a very small number, right? And it is our continuous sadhana that is important for us to, you know, to be to able to understand that. And this was a constant question with me: who, if he was Swami, you know, all of us have these questions. What was I in the previous life? You know, if he has been coming again and again, did I come earlier? Was this of course is a question in every one of your minds. Was I one of those monkeys in the war? Was I one of those Gopikas? Was I one of the playmates of Krishna? Was I in the war of the Kurukshetra? All these questions keep coming, and it was naturally one of the questions in my mind. Where was I? And I remember, no, because it is, we are sharing incident after incident. I take you back to the very first day that I entered Swami's room. I was still a student. It was 1996. I was an MBA student. You know, Swami was, at that point of time, he was slowly grooming me. And he was, you know, Arvind beautifully explained the challenges of the hostel, about how you are one amongst them, and then there is a push and pull of all the hostel boys and etc. And within that, he had to pick one of these youngsters and train him for some work in the future, right? And he would obviously give more chances. He used the word form boys. He would give some chances to the boys, to some boys. I have seen boys misusing that, thinking that they are untouchable, they are beyond the thing, and destroying their own opportunity. There are some who really understand the significance of what is being given, and raise up to the expectations. And you know, there are many youngsters who have stayed on in Puttaparthi, continued to serve for years together. I was being groomed at that point of time. Now, Swami has the big challenge in the hostel of balancing this, right? To deal with the jealousy of the other boys, to the envy of the other boys, and this and that. So he wanted to take me to Vrindavan, right? And this was in the middle of the semester. He had told the warden in Nitiskaltanu, I will take this boy to Vrindavan. There was some work in Vrindavan. He had to go to Vrindavan for a day. He said, do one thing. I will tell so-and-so person to pick you up. You go and go to the super speciality hospital near the Parthi super speciality hospital and stand on the road there. I will come and pick you up on the road, right? He doesn't want me to sit in the car in front of everybody else, right? To keep you, protect you from the evil eye, you know, in a way, kind of thing. Because till he has established credibility of the boys around him, he doesn't want people to start feeling jealous, right? So. And then establishing of credibility is the second chapter that he was talking about, the grilling, etc., the samskarana that has to happen, samskara that needs to happen, that hammering, that firing of things happens internally. But till that is done, you're still susceptible to the attacks and the evil eye. So he tells you, go there. So early in the morning, 7 o'clock, in it was winter time, I was on the road. In this, excited, super excited that, you know, I'll get a chance to go all the way to Vrindavan with Swami. And Swami's car came. He stopped outside the super speciality hospital, made me sit in the car, and then we went to Vrindavan. So this was, you know, a memorable experience. I had gone there to Vrindavan, and for the first time, Swami told, Ra, Paikra. And he told, come to the room. And he takes me inside his own room, his bedroom, and he shows me around. So he opens, he says, this is my room, that is my storeroom, and that storeroom is filled with stuff to be all distributed to devotees, right? He opens a big cupboard, and you know, he shows me it's filled with dhotis, you know, nice silk dhotis, cotton dhotis, angavastram, the upper garment, etc. Then he closes that. He opens second things full of various kinds of suits, white safari suits, different suit lengths, etc., filled with suits. He opens the third one, dazzling with saris, right? The kanchi saris, the Banarasi saris, the various sections well folded and kept. By the way, I have become an expert in opening and folding saris, kind of a thing, because that's part of your training, right? You know, Swami will suddenly, Anchu Chupichu, show me the border, or Paitu Chupichu, you know, he'll tell that, show me the

thing that comes here. So you have to, you have to know exactly what to open and show him, right? And then say that I want the nemalide tiskura. He'll tell that I want the peacock ones. So you should you have to be clear that.

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I'm your host, Vanessa, and I'm really happy to be here today, and I'm going to be having a chat all about self-compassion. Thought that might be quite a nice one to have after last week's internalized stigma conversation, because I do find that both for myself and a lot of people I talk to, that actually when you've kind of been doing the internalized stigma stuff, like you've been stigmatizing yourself, like you've taken on that public stigma and you're believing some of that horrible stuff people are saying or doing, and it's one of the ways that we can help ourselves move out of that is more self-compassion. And also I really get sometimes we're just not in a good space to be able to make compassionate choices for ourselves, but that's okay. We can share the ideas, and if it's the right time for you to pick them up and give them a go, then that's perfect. If not, they can stay in your kite until sometime when it does fit you. But before we get into all the juiciness about self-compassion, I want to have a quick word about our sponsor, Progress to Health. Progress to Health believes in creating

0: 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And to achieve that, we tailor supports to adults experiencing mental health and or disabilities based on their goals to encourage recovery, independence and community involvement. 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We have offices in Hamilton, Tokoro and New Plymouth. So if that sounds like something you or someone you know might be interested in and you are in the Waikato DHB region, Taranaki or Taupō, then have a listen to this ad I'm about to play for Progress to Health and get in touch with us.
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0: Now, don't stress if you missed any of those contact details for Progress to Health and you think, hey, talking to Progress to Health might be something very helpful for myself or for someone else, you know. I do play that ad again at the end of the show, so stick around, grab a pen and paper, and you'll be able to grab all those contact details and to reach out to Progress to Health. So let's jump in. Self-compassion. Now, what do you picture when you picture compassion? A lot of people picture being kind to others, being nice to someone, treating someone how you'd like to be treated. And one of the things that really comes up for people is that when we start talking about self-compassion, especially if we're experiencing low mood or like a mood disorder, where just life is really hard and we're kind of like taking on the challenges because we're not good enough. Self-compassion can be one of the hardest things to do. Now, a lot of the information I'm going to be sharing today comes from What is Self-Compassion Work information sheet from CCI, which is Centre for Clinical Intervention, and that's an Australian website that has a whole lot of handouts and resources that are free to use for people. And so their website is www.cci.health.wa.gov.au. So it is Australian, but they have so many great things there. And it's also, I find being Australian, it doesn't have some of the issues that we have if we're looking at either American or British websites, where, if nothing else, the times of year are the same, the seasons. But also, it's like some of the stuff, just it fits a bit better with the size of our country and various things. So yeah, they have a lot of different things and they're really great. And I just felt self-compassion was something that if you were seeing yourself in some of the internalized stigma conversation we had last week on fighting stigma, then maybe this would be a really nice, gentle, kind of caring way to kind of look at something else for yourself and that you're worth it. So what is self-compassion? To define self-compassion, we really need to start with compassion. The two are really one and the same. Compassion is an attitude that involves a certain set of feelings, thoughts, motives, desires, urges, and behaviours that can be directed towards any living thing. So it could be ourselves, another person, a group of people, society in general, animals, the environment, pretty much anything. Therefore, when we talk about self-compassion, we're specifically talking about the attitude that is being directed internally towards ourselves, which makes sense. So self-compassion involves being aware of our own pain and suffering and understanding that while feeling this pain is hard, it is a normal human experience. Directing feelings of kindness and care towards ourselves and focusing our attention on energy on how we might alleviate our pain are also crucial components of self-compassion. So one of the things that a lot of the times when people talk about self-compassion, it ends up being about like our internal thoughts, our internal monologue, how we talk to ourselves, kind of the judgments we make about ourselves. Because so often if we are acknowledging that we're human beings and that we may have pain and that things aren't going well and life is hard, and giving ourselves a break, like if we're picturing ourselves as someone else, we can quite often really just sort of get that whole idea of, yes, I can be nice.

It's obviously a lot going on for them. I can give them a bit of grace. But sometimes when it comes to ourselves, we're like our own worst critic. We're really nasty. We say horrible things, and we set a standard for ourselves that's almost unachievable. And I say almost unachievable because sometimes we just set standards that are just completely not achievable. And sometimes they are achievable. They're just somewhat damaging to ourselves. Even if all it is it's having you use up all your spoons for a week and you just use everything up and then you have to crash, right? So why is self-compassion important? Self-compassion can bring greater benefits for our mental health and well-being. Particularly, self-compassion can activate our soothe system, which calms the threat system, which is the system responsible for detecting potential dangers in order to protect ourselves, which a lot of us, if you experience anxiety, quite often the threat system is on hyper alert and it pretty much starts acting like you're being chased by a saber-toothed tiger, and all it is you have a whole lot of emails you need to answer, or maybe you need to make a phone call, or you're late on a bill, and our body starts giving us signals like we're about to be eaten by a tiger. So yeah. And our drive system, which is the system that spurs us on to get things done and be active in life. And this is important, as without our soothe system, our threat and drive systems become overactive and can lead to difficult emotions such as anxiety, anger, and depression. So there's a little picture here. So self-compassion goes towards soothe, and then that works on the drive system and the threat system. So the opposite of self-compassion is quite obviously self-criticism. As I talked about earlier, we can get stuck in the self-critical cycle where any problem we face activates our threat system and anxious, angry, or depressive responses then follow. And so we start being really horrible to ourselves, saying things to ourselves that we would never say to another human being. And sometimes kind of that then builds on top of itself because we're actually feeling really bad because we've been really nasty to ourselves. And yeah, it's a whole thing. If we then use self-criticism as our way of dealing with whatever we are going through, so if we get stuck in the self-critical cycle, so any problem we have, we activate the threat and system and we get anxious, angry, depressive, and then we use self-criticism to deal with it. So what happens is just keeps the threat system active. And it keeps us stuck in the problem and our emotional suffering. It means you can't get out of that emotional suffering. It means you can't move away from the threat, the what is the worry, the problem. Those who are highly critical particularly can benefit from developing the ability to relate to themselves in a more compassionate way. And I find that when I've talked to people, sometimes people have to be kind of like radically compassionate. It's like, is there radical honesty? It's radical compassion, because they actually just have to say super nice things to themselves and be really caring and really compassionate in a way that they would feel embarrassed saying to other people, because they're so critical, they're so self-critical, and they kind of need to overwhelm that critical part. So yeah. So why is it hard to be self-compassionate? Being self-compassionate is hard for most of us for various reasons. The threat system. So our brain is hardwired to shift into threat mode easily to protect ourselves. Seeing the negative as our default attention bias, so turning our attention to more self-compassionate endeavours might not be something that comes naturally to us. So what that pretty much means is that we have an evolutionary change where our brains pay attention to negative and possibly dangerous to us or damaging to us things, scenarios, people, items, events. And so because that there's a negative bias, so generally any of those things that we're trying to be careful of are negative, right? So it's like a saber-toothed tiger running at us, a car not stopping at the pedestrian crossing, someone yelling at us, maybe someone like trying to hit us. All of those things are threats, and so there are negative connotations. So what happens is part of our brain is trying to keep us alive from the things that very definitely would cause difficulty about staying alive. So, you know, a car driving at you, if you had a saber-toothed tiger running at you, those things. But the problem is that because the default setting is to find the negative and then avoid it, our brains kind of get stuck on only seeing the negative. And so it
doesn't, it's like

having seeing the positive or seeing the good or being reminded of that just naturally without any effort becomes very, very hard because our brains don't put a lot of bandwidth into storing positive things because the negative things that are the things that have the danger attached to them. So it's kind of been a bit of a evolutionary thing where we kind of just have to keep working really hard to help ourselves start picturing and thinking of the positive things, the self-compassionate things, because the threat system's going to keep telling us of all the dangers. Another thing that might make it hard to be self-compassionate is early life experiences. We might not have been taught or shown when growing up how to be compassionate to others or to ourselves. It might have never occurred to us that treating ourselves kindly was an option. Now, this is definitely true for anyone who's experienced childhood trauma or abuse or neglect or just things were really rough and not great. And because if you're not treated with compassion yourself and you don't see others being treated with compassion, it doesn't occur as a thing that happens for a lot of us. A lot of people then go, hey, I would really like that to happen, so I'm going to make an effort that I'm really compassionate to other people. But still, quite often, what happens for people is that it's very hard to transition that into being compassionate to themselves because they're just doing the how I would like to be treated to other people and haven't quite kind of got that they are a person too and they deserve compassion. And another reason why it could be hard to be self-compassionate is negative beliefs about self-compassion, which would make sense. If you have a negative belief about self-compassion, you wouldn't want to do it. Because it is not something we are taught about or talk about a lot, the idea of self-compassion can carry some negative connotations for some people. Some people may think being self-compassionate is too touchy-feely, and it will lead to laziness, self-indulgence, or self-pity. And definitely some people do talk about if you're just trying to be kind to yourself and be nice to yourself and you're saying nice things to yourself, it's like, it's okay that you didn't make it this time. It's all right. There's more time later. Some people will literally, if they hear you talking to yourself compassionately, they'll tell you to harden up. They're like, you know, no wonder you never get anything done. They'll be very judgmental and very critical, and it's just not great. However, self-compassion is none of these things, and everyone can benefit from a little more self-compassion. So no matter who you are, no matter what you're going through, self-compassion could make a difference. And even if it's just a little bit, that's that little bit where compassion, being nice, being positive is what's going on for you, as opposed to the critical, the negative, the nasty, yucky internal stuff, right? How can I develop more self-compassion? There are many ways to build self-compassion. By practicing ways to stimulate the soothe system, we can begin to cultivate an attitude of kindness, warmth, concern, understanding, and strength within us. And then we use this attitude to respond to our own struggles rather than reverting to our usual self-critical habits. There's also building self-esteem workbook that I'm going to talk about another time. But it's that really big thing, isn't it, about like, what if how you were thinking to yourself when things haven't been going well, if someone else was saying those words to you, would you take it on? Would you believe it? Would you give it like power? Would you give it truth? Or would you be like, hey, I don't know you. I don't choose to know you. I kind of vaguely see where you're coming from, but actually I don't want to listen to you. That's not very nice at all. There's a lot of other stuff going on that you're not aware of, and that actually means that I'm definitely worthy of self-compassion, because everyone on the planet is worthy of self-compassion. And I have found myself that it can make a huge, huge difference if what I actually do is I just pretend that I am my friend, right? And if someone was talking to my friend how I was and my internal stuff, the critical and complaining and judging internal monologue, if someone else was saying that out loud to a friend of mine, I would shut them down. I would not be okay with it. I would let them know that they need to change their style, because we're not going to let that happen. And then I'd say really compassionate, nice, caring things to my friend so that I could hopefully drown out some of the voice that they'd just heard. And so for me, I just have to pretend like I'm a friend. So when my internal, like the internal critic and judge

after and like the nasty stuff starts happening, I try to counteract it by reminding myself that actually I am a good person. I do make a difference in the world, and I may be a little bit more not great today than I'd like to be, but actually I'm still worthy of care and affection, and I don't need to be talked to like that. And it's everyone's different for the things that make a difference with self-compassion. Some people use affirmations, some people just take on that every day they're going to say a certain saying over and over until they start believing it. And some people find doing a bit of a meditation can make a difference. Like, I know that can help sometimes. It's like if you just do a mindfulness meditation, maybe doing a grounding exercise or even the progressive muscle relaxation, so you're really in your body, that can make a really big difference to then stop and breathe and just think nice things at yourself. Like, what are three nice things you can say about yourself right now? How many of us felt very uncomfortable when I asked that? How many of you started saying stuff and like, Vanessa, you didn't give me enough time? And it's one of those things is that sometimes we're at a space where we're like, no, I can't do this. I'm not nice. I'm not good. Nothing is going well. Everything is horrible. And so it's like, okay, so actually the self-compassionate thing is to not force yourself to be self-compassionate today. It's actually just like, we need to be in survival mode. We need to be in fix-it mode. We need to move forward from that. And we'll just work out what works. And sometimes we can't hold compassion for ourselves. Sometimes we give it a go and you're like, hey, Vanessa said that it'd be a good idea to try and be self-compassionate, but actually I tried being compassionate to myself and I was just really nasty and I can't do it. I need some outside help. Because sometimes what we really need is we need the cheerleaders around us. We need the people in our lives who think a lot of us, who really like us, who uffy us, who hold us up to help us keep moving and remind us of the difference we make being in the world for them. And so sometimes they're not available to have a chat to because it could be 2 a.m. and so everyone's asleep, or it could be that you're in a different space. And so sometimes what we need is we need to reach out and talk to someone right now so that we have a chance to kind of help ourselves regulate internally, kind of get some of that critical stuff going on in our heads a little bit quieter. And so what I'm going to do now is I'm going to play a series of support lines. So what I want you to do is grab a pen and paper and write some of these down. So I'm going to give you the name of the organization, the phone number, and the time they're available, because they're not all 24/7, and a little bit about what they can talk to you about. So if at any point you're needing some support and you're wondering where to reach out to, if you write these all down, you'll have them to look back on. So the first support line that I want to give you is 1737. Now, that's pretty much what it's called, so Need to Talk, 1737. It's a free call or text service, and it's available 24/7, so 24 hours a day, 7 days a week. So you'll get to talk or text with a trained counsellor, and this service is completely free. So if you're feeling anxious or run down, depressed, needing to talk to someone, give them a call or give them a text, 1737. The next number I want to give you is the Crisis Assessment Team, or CAT team, and their number is 0800 50 50 50. So that's assistance for people who are in crisis in the Waikato DHB region. So they're a crisis assessment team, they're part of the community mental health, so they are kind of like right up there with when things are going really, really wrong. It's very urgent care is needed around mental health. So that number again is 0800 50 50 50. The next number I want to give you is Lifeline. So Lifeline is an amazing service. 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So 24/7, 24 hours a day, 7 days a week. Now their number is 0800 543 354, and they have trained counsellors and just amazing people that you can have a talk to no matter what time of day it is. The next number I want to give you is the Depression Helpline. Now, the Depression Helpline is related to depression.org.nz. You may have seen some of their ads around, like the with John Kirwan. They have a whole lot of videos on the online service, but this is the phone line service. So Depression Helpline, 0800 111 757. Now, they're the other, if you just have someone, you need someone safe to talk to, they're available from 8 a.m. in the morning to midnight. And they're a really great service, just someone calm and

0: like gentle to talk to about whatever's going on for you. Now, the next number I've got for you is not a mental health support line. It's actually the health line. So it's health information service for all the family, and it's staffed by registered nurses who will give information and advice. I have used this line. It's for general health, medical health, physical health, and it's really amazing because sometimes when things are going wrong with your body, you don't know what's happening. You're not sure if we need to go the ambulance route or you need to go to the hospital. They're trained nurses, so they will actually ask you a bunch of questions. You can answer them, and they'll let you know what you need to do, and it's a huge relief. So the Healthline number is 0800 611 116, and that's available 24 hours a day, 7 days a week. The next number I want to give you is the Suicide Prevention Helpline. Now, this is support, information and resources to people who are at risk of suicide and or the family of family or whānau and friends supporting them. Now, it's available from midday to midnight and their number is 0508 Tautoko, which is 0508-828-865. Now, the next number I want to give you is the Shine Confidential Helpline. And the Shine Confidential Helpline specialises in domestic violence to help keep people safe from abuse. So their number is 0508 744 633. And the last number I want to give you is I want to give you the Outline. Now this is a Gay and Lesbian Outline New Zealand. So it's support for people, gay and lesbian people, people who want to have someone to talk to about whatever's going on around that, because quite often we need a bit of extra support, and when you're not getting that support, that can definitely lead to mental health stuff. So this is a really great line. So the Outline, their number is 0800 688 5463. Now don't worry if you missed any of those contact details for those support lines. We do play that series of support lines at the end of every single show of Fighting Stigma. So what you can do is you can come back and join us next week on Thursday at midday on Free FM at 89.0 or on the Free FM website, freefm.org.nz. Just look up, I think it's schedule or show. You can just Google Fighting Stigma and it brings it up. And there's a whole lot of our shows are there. You can also go on Spotify and look for Fighting Stigma. We're there as well. So yeah, so we have a few different ways. Like any of our shows that you listen to, at the very end, we'll have that series of support lines. So that if you think, hey, that's something that'd be helpful at some point, I don't know when or where, but I want to have them, then you'll be able to grab those. Also, I might share that series of support lines onto the Progress to Health Facebook page this week so that if you're needing them, you can come have a look and grab them to write them down. Because sometimes, I don't know about you, writing down numbers when I'm listening to them is a little bit awkward. I'm kind of worried that I'm not getting them right. But did this give you a few ideas about how to be compassionate to yourself, that you're worthy of compassion, that you deserve compassion, and that it is a thing that you can do, and that self-compassion is not being lazy or giving yourself an out or being of low character. It is just about being caring and kind to yourself, because that is such an important thing to do. Because life's hard enough. Let's not beat ourselves up anymore. Right, but hopefully that's given you a few ideas, but that's all we have time for. So from us all here, take care.
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0: old air ho ma, no mai, haere mai, ko Hannah Tokoingawa, and you're listening to That's the Ticket. Now, I say this almost every week, but today I'm really pleased to be welcoming not one, but two new guests to That's the Ticket. Friend of the show, Hamilton Musical Theatre, Kia Ora team, have hooked me up with a couple of cast members from their upcoming production of the award-winning comedy musical Avenue Q, which is coming to a Rivoli Theatre near you, opening on the 16th of May. Kia ora, Gabby and Luca, welcome to That's the Ticket.
1: Kia ora, thank you. Hi. For having us.
0: I had to ask this, but I always do it, but I'm like, how's it going, team? Even though I know you guys are in the depths of tech week and probably pretty tired, yep. Maybe a little bit stressed.
1: Exactly. People at home can't see us, but we're smiling, we're sitting upright, we're super attentive. No one's slumped over or slightly tired or, you know, battling a blocked or stuffy nose. We're wonderful. We're thriving, right?
2: Yeah, we're 100%.
1: No, there's a lot of hard work that's been put in, especially coming up to the show season, which has left a lot of people pretty tired. You know, community theater is always that way when you're working jobs and school at the same time, but it's still fun. It's really cool to have an outlet like a show like this.
0: Well, yeah, and I feel like a show like this is an outlet is a great way to put it, because I guess you guys are probably good people for me to ask this question.

0: into. But like Avenue Q, like what is it? And it's up to you, like how spoilery we get in the plot situation. But like, how would we describe this show? Because it's not your average musical. I'll give you that.
1: Think Muppets meets South Park.
0: Okay.
1: That's basically what it is.
2: Yeah, that's an interesting way. I've been telling people, think Sesame Street for adults.
0: Okay, great.
2: Yeah, so we've covered the puppet aspect of it, which is a big part. And then that sort of adult theme, raunchy style, not particularly PC, but lots of fun.
0: Yeah.
2: Very colourful.
0: And this is the thing, because I feel like there's almost this shift when people find out that it's puppets where they're like, oh, okay, so there's less work. Because you're just standing there with a puppet. Not the truth, is it, team?
2: Right.
0: No. If anything, it's a bit more to think about.
2: It's you're working a whole nother, I want to say human, but
0: being?
2: Being, I suppose.
0: Thing?
2: Yeah, like your right arm turns into someone, you know? Which is a lot of mental work, a lot of physical work as well. You know, I have a huge right bicep now.
0: Yeah, I can see it, guys. Yeah, she's checked.
2: Watch out, everyone.
0: We'll wrestle in the first song break, I think.
2: Yeah.
0: That seems like a good shout.
2: Watch out.
0: And I guess, so who is your right arm portraying?
2: Well, my right arm is portraying Kate Monster.
0: Okay.
2: She's a kindergarten teaching assistant. She's very, I want to say, peppy, bright, think pink. And she's a bundle of joy with a little bit of venom.
0: Okay.
2: Yeah.
0: Love that. Slay. And Luca, how's your right arm?
1: My arm is portraying Princeton, and he is a recent college graduate who only just moved to Avenue Q and is looking for his purpose.
0: Okay. Relatable content. I mean, let's pretend that I also just finished university. And
2: of course.
0: That I'm, no one can see me. It's radio. And I just want to kind of bring something we were talking about before we went live today on air, because this is the first and potentially the only time it's going to happen. But everyone in the studio right now is actually left-handed.
2: Woohoo.
0: What are
2: these? Scary, right? We were saying that we should be making jackets.
0: Yeah.
2: Right?
1: Yeah.
2: A club.
1: Yeah, the left-handed club.
0: Let's all just high five with our left hand later.
2: I think that'd be so cool. After we arm wrestle.
0: Yeah. Because my right arm's going to be cooked after taking on you, and it's going to be.
2: You can only high five with your left hand after that.
0: And so I guess, is this your first time like working with puppets on stage?
2: On stage, yes. I mean, I had a moment when I was, I don't know, probably 10, whenever Grace VanderWaal was on, America's Got Talent. Was super into that. I thought I was going to be the next awesome ventriloquist. So definitely invested in a puppet then that sat, in my childhood bedroom for too long, slightly neglected.
0: Okay, great. Can you actually do any ventriloquy?
2: I'd like to say so, okay. But I think people humor me when I try.
0: Okay. Yeah. I'm in safe space. God, she hasn't opened her mouth this entire interview.
2: Yeah, right? My right hand's just flapping next to the mic, actually. Yeah.
0: And I guess, Luca, is this your first time
1: doing the puppet thing? It's the first time I've been, using puppets. I used to use them, just play around with them a little bit back in the day, and I enjoy, Jeff Dunham and all that. Like, I find him quite funny. And, it took a little while to get used to, but, you catch me, in class, in my chorus class or something, which we do, a little choir thing.
0: Mm.
1: You catch me sometimes doing this while I'm singing, and I'm like, oh, wait, no, I'm not supposed to do that.
0: Yeah, because that's the thing, because it's like you're obviously on stage wearing the puppets, making the puppets do the thing.
2: Mm-hmm.
0: And so are you in your head, thinking about what your face is doing and making the puppet's face mirror that? Like, how does that work?
2: Yeah. I mean, facial features don't work the same on a puppet. So there's a lot in the physicality of the whole head and the neck, and you can kind of work the shoulders into it as well. And then for certain puppets, like my puppet has a left arm.
0: Yeah.
2: Some puppets have both arms. Some puppets have hands.
0: Wow.
2: Yeah, where we have two people puppeteering.

0: Okay, that's a lot.
1: Yeah, so one will have the head and an arm, and the other, we have a wonderful Katie Hansen who's working the right arm, I want to say. I know my lefts and rights.
0: The amount of, like, mime and hand-related action that's going down in the studio right now, guys, as everyone's talking about this, is out the gate. And I guess, kind of circling back, we've got through the, like, what is Avenue Q, South Park and meet Sesame Street.
1: Mm-hmm.
0: And then you're running at Rivoli Theatre, and so you're opening on the 16th of May, running until the 30th of May, 7:30pm shows and a 1:30pm matinee on the 23rd, and I believe you've got a benefit night on the 15th. I don't know if there are still tickets available for that, so just if you're driving, pull over and then just go to iTicket and you'll find everything you need to know about Avenue Q. And so, yeah, you're at Rivoli Theatre, and I mean, this is very cheeky to ask, and you don't have to answer it, but I wouldn't be the radio host that I am if I didn't. But, like, we're in Tech Week. You've probably just moved into the theatre. Like, are we excited to get this one in front of a crowd?
1: Yeah.
2: I think so, yeah.
0: Yeah?
1: I mean, it's one that you'll be rehearsing, and you'll do it in front of the same people, and the jokes land every time, and it's fun and funny, and people laugh. After a while, we've all heard the jokes. A new person will step into the room and they're laughing, you know, all over again, and all the jokes are fresh, and I think it'll be really fun to have a new crowd every night that aren't expecting, you know, what's going to come out of our and our puppets' mouths.
0: Yeah, I actually, that's a bit of a recurring theme when I have people who, especially in comedies, on That's the Ticket, because, I mean, you hit the nail on the head with, like, you get used to your own jokes.
1: Yeah.
0: And I think you're right in, like, with the new crowd, it's going to be a different show every night.
1: Yeah.
0: I mean, obviously, because in case your creative team are listening, it's going to be the same show every night because we've learned everything and we're going to do it the same every night.
1: Of course.
0: Perfect. Stick there. Yeah. 10 out of 10, no notes, without a doubt. But, yeah, I think this one especially, because there's so many elements that are silly. Like, it's almost like you want to go more than once so you can, like, fully give everything your full attention.
1: Yeah, exactly. Because, I mean, you have acting, singing, dancing, and that you might get with any show, but with the puppet and the physicality, and there's so much more. And then the style of comedy as well, which can be very satire and, you know, there's a lot to think about just as an audience member as well.
0: Yeah, and I mean, I just want to circle back to, you mentioned choreo.
1: Mm-hmm.
0: So you guys are doing choreo with, like, are you guys actually doing choreo or the puppets doing? How does this work?
2: We have, like, the puppets are basically doing, you know, they're doing a lot of the hand stuff, but we've still got to do, like, the leg work.
0: Mm-hmm. Okay, literally.
2: Yeah.
1: Yeah.
0: Okay. I mean, oh, break a leg? That's, I'm being superstitious here.
1: Thank you.
0: Okay, well, I mean, yeah, there's really something in here for everyone.
1: Right.
0: And actually, I do, I mean, if you haven't kind of, dear listener, picked up that the, you know, with the Sesame Street meets South Park kind of analogy, that the show does have a rating. It's R16. It's got some strong language. Give us an example. I'm kidding. This is radio. Contains strong language, mature humour, sexual content and themes not suitable for children. So R16, and then I guess I'm going to say you've been warned, you know your kid. There it is. And I'm going to keep saying this, but I'm going to keep going, I want to be cheeky, but do you guys have a favourite song in the show? This is not a question they were briefed on before, fam, and it doesn't have to be one that you sing, if that helps.
1: Oh, I must say probably Jack and Joseph's song is my favourite.
2: Which,
1: if you were gay.
2: Yeah.
1: If you were gay. Yeah. I mean, Jack and Katie put so much into Nikki as a puppet. And it's just a really fun song. I think it's a really clever one. And to see those two characters, Nikki and Rod, together in the same song and see their dynamic is always really fun. And that one has me laughing every single time.
0: Okay, good show.
2: I think my favorite one would have to be Schadenfreude, which is Gary's and Nikki's song, which Adrian, who plays Gary, like has done a like really good job with it, and so has Jack. Like, it looks really good.
0: Okay, great. Well, now I might take a moment to play neither of those songs. No, well, here's the thing with Avenue Q, and no shade to Avenue Q, because we love Avenue Q. Should I say Avenue Q again? Avenue Q. But it's quite a hard one to pick songs to play on the radio, because as per that content warning I was dropping before, there is some explicit language and stuff. And so I believe, Luca, is this your song? It's Purpose?
2: Yes.
0: Okay. How do you feel about the song? Are you at that point where you do a musical Purpose. And you hate it? Oh, no, you still like it?
2: It's still my favourite musical. I love Avenue Q.
0: Really? So is this like a bucket list show for you, mate?
2: Yeah, pretty much.
0: Okay. Oh, well, now I feel, like, validated in my song choice. I mean, there wasn't much to choose from, and, like, I shout out to your production manager, Jaden, because when I was talking to him organising this interview, and I'm like, hey, song recommendations, and he's like, honestly, like, there's the Avenue Q theme, and then everything else is a little bit, like, colourful language, so I'm glad I was able to find one. And I guess this one's for you, Luca. Try not to sing along.
3: Purpose, it's that little flame that lights a fire under your ass. Purpose, it keeps you going strong like a car with a full tank of gas. Everyone else has a purpose, so what's mine? Huh. Oh, look, here's a penny. It's from the year I was born.

0: my knee.
1: That was Purpose from Avenue Q, which is coming to a Rivoli Theatre near you at the end of this week. No pressure to the couple of cast members who I have in the studio. Luca, you play Princeton, who sings that song, Purpose. Yeah. Have you found your purpose whilst working on Avenue Q?
2: Have I found my purpose? I don't know.
1: I was going to say, a pause kind of answers the question there,
3: yeah,
1: bro.
3: I have to think about it.
1: I mean, at least I can assume that you are, you know, undertaking the role with purpose, with drive, with passion, mm-hmm. with puppets, like, you know, getting all the peas in there.
2: Yeah.
1: And so it's not just you two in the show.
3: No.
1: I'm putting you on the spot here, but do you know how many of you there are in the cast? Are we counting on fingers now?
3: No. Yeah, you saw me look down at my hands.
1: I did.
3: I want to say 15, but that could just be a number that I've pulled out of thin air.
2: Yeah, it's a pretty small, like,
1: yeah,
2: cast.
1: I was going to say it's like between 12 and 15, eh?
3: Yeah.
1: Apologies to if any of your creative team or Jaden or anyone's listening. I'm sorry. I did the bare minimum of research, guys.
3: Hey, that's all right. We're in the show. We should know.
1: Yeah. But, I mean, it's a small cast, mm-hmm. and so

0: I guess, you know, before that song break, we were talking about how you guys are already doing quite a bit. Mm-hmm. But with a tight-knit cast in a musical, it's really kind of like everyone's just got to be onto it, eh?
1: Yeah.
2: Yeah.
1: Exactly. And there are people, you know, doing more than one character, or, you know, there are characters even in purpose. We have a lot of double ups, and they come in as different characters. And I won't say what happens in that song, because I think it's really a fun little surprise, a little detail that pops up in that song. But yeah, it's a lot of work for everyone involved, doubling up on characters, and as well creative team wise and crew. They have a lot of literal heavy lifting to do.
0: Oh wow. Shout out to the crew.
1: Shout out to everyone there. Yeah, I mean, our props are looking amazing. Our puppets, they've just had their spruce up. Everyone's looking clean and fresh.
2: Snazzy.
1: Yeah, snazzy. That's an awesome
0: You guys are looking
1: it.
0: Clean and fresh and snazzy as well.
1: Oh, thank you.
0: Yeah,
1: thank
0: yeah.
1: Thank you. Halfway through Tech Week.
0: Yeah.
1: I like to hear it.
0: Yeah, this is as good as it gets now. Yeah. But I guess looking at the rest of the team, correct me if I'm wrong, but your creative team, you've got Kate Martin Booker as your director.
1: Correct.
2: Yep.
0: Lauren Empson is your choreographer.
1: Yep.
0: And a friend of the show, Catherine Harris, is your vocal director.
1: That's the one.
0: Yeah, I say friend of the show. She's not a friend of the show. She's never been on the show.
1: Oh,
0: I think actually Kate's the only one who's ever been on. So, Lauren, what are you doing? No.
1: Right? Yeah. Well, you'll have to get Lauren and Kat on as well.
0: Yeah, everyone finds a way. Yeah. They always end up here. And I guess how long have you guys been working on this one? I assume you started rehearsing this year, right?
1: Yes.
0: It's all just kind of blurred, eh? I can see the panic.
1: Yeah. Oh, 1st of March.
0: Luke just got it down. 1st of March.
1: There we are.
0: And where am I?
2: I had like imprinted in the back of my brain. Like when I heard that I got the ruler roll, I was like, oh, got to remember this, got to remember this. Like,
0: okay.
1: Ah, see.
0: Calendar reminder, not enough?
2: No, not enough.
0: I mean, okay, so if you kicked off in March and we're in May, that's is it a standard rehearsal window?
1: Yeah, about 3 months.
0: Yeah, they grow up so fast, team.
1: Yeah, it's quick. And, you know, 3 months feels like a long time until it's, you know, 1 month and then a couple weeks. And then, you know, right now it's not feeling like a lot of time. But the show that we have on our hands is really awesome.
0: Yeah.
1: So it works out in the end.
0: It always works out in the end. And here's the thing, and, you know, because you've both, you know, this isn't your first rodeo.
1: No.
0: You guys will know that once it kind of starts running, it just goes like that. Yep. Like, it just goes so fast.
1: Yeah, everything irons out and you come out with a really clean show that you're proud to put on.
0: Yeah, so you should be cherishing Tech Week right now.
1: Mm-hmm.
2: Yeah.
1: Yeah, definitely. Hey, once I get an 8-hour sleep in somewhere, I will be having the time of my life.
0: I bet. But yeah, I mean, she's coming up quick, and it's great to hear that you guys are keen to get in front of a crowd. And, you know, we've already kind of touched on how it's quite a small, tight-knit group. Mm-hmm. Do we feel that way, like going through the 3 months of rehearsal? Have we kind of formed? I use the term theatre whānau.
1: Mm-hmm.
0: Is that apt for this one? We're all tight, we're all vibing.
1: Yeah, definitely.
2: So
1: we haven't butted heads or puppets, you know, yet. We'll see by the end of Tech Week if we're all annoyed and biting each other, but so far, you know, we have a couple theater moms, and, you know, everyone's been really, really friendly, really jovial. Kind of suits the vibe of the entire show, you know. Just that really a fun energy by everyone.
0: And have you guys worked with anyone, any of your castmates before, or is it all a relatively new mix of people working together for the first time?
2: Well, I've our Rod and one of our Bad Idea Bears both do the same courses that I do.
0: Okay.
2: So we've done stuff like that, like Joseph and Patrick.
0: Are you I need to stop. I affectionately call you guys WinTech kids.
2: Mm-hmm. Yes, it's
0: WinTech Performing Arts degree.
2: Yes.
0: Yeah. Okay. What year are you?
2: Oh, I'm only year two.
0: Okay.
2: So I started last year. They're both year three.
0: Okay. Nice.
2: Yeah.
0: Mm-hmm. Nice. And then again, I'm doing that thing where I bring up something we talked about off air, on air. But Gabby, we found out that we had actually worked together in a show, and I didn't realize.
1: Yeah. Whoops.
0: I have a valid excuse, okay? It was cats last year.

0: right. You I'm were not wearing the makeup yeah. anymore, so it was hard to tell.
1: Did you have a wig as well?
0: I did.
1: Yeah.
0: Yeah. I was a black and red cat.
1: Yeah.
0: Very hard to tell who I was. In fact, a lot of the people that I knew that came to the show didn't realize until afterwards that yeah. I was, you know, Elektra, the one that popped up a little bit through. Mm. That was really fun. We saw each other. You were working the moon.
2: Yes.
0: Right? Yeah. One of the most important roles probably of cats, right?
1: Yeah. More important than pretty much anyone else in cats, I would say.
0: Than any cat, in fact. Yeah. They probably should have called it moons.
1: Yeah.
0: Mm.
1: Right?
0: Yeah.
1: No, we had this this bit, and I never did it if anyone, you know, involved in the show is listening, but because there was a lot of low fog in that show,
0: mm-hmm.
1: and you guys spent, you know, you did some great floor work in that show.
0: Definitely.
1: And then my crewmates were like, just crawl out and see how far you can get. I never did.
0: You probably could have bought, you know, some Kmart cat ears and...
1: Yeah.
0: I mean, you would have stuck out like a sore thumb once the fog cleared. But other yeah. than that, it would have been lots of fun.
1: They'll be like, what cat is that? And I'll be like, crew cat.
0: Yeah.
1: But, I mean, there's a bit of a, you know, you're going from cats to mm-hmm. puppets. Like, mm-hmm. have you ever, like, played a regular person?
0: Ah, listen, define regular. No, I have. I've been doing shows since I was about, I want to say 10.
1: Okay.
0: So we're coming up on a decent decade of theater work and being in the tight-knit Hamilton theater community.
1: Mm.
0: I started with junior shows at Riverly, and I was, you know, Annie Jr. So playing little orphan Tessie. And then I think the last show that I did with Riverly before this one was actually Beauty and the Beast.
1: Oh, wow.
0: Yeah, and so I played Belle, who I'd like to say is pretty regular.
1: Yeah.
0: Although the rest of the townspeople don't think so in
1: yeah,
0: that show.
1: Yeah, just because Sis likes to read. I'm like...
0: yeah, right?
1: Yeah.
0: Picks up a book and suddenly...
1: Yeah.
0: A freak, but...
1: Oh, wow. Congrats on the range, mate.
0: Yeah, thank you.
1: Yeah.
0: right.
1: Okay, looking forward to the next one. And I guess, Luca, obviously we've established that you're currently studying with WinTech, so yeah. as part of that course, there's a fair chunk of performance in there.
3: Oh, yeah, there's plenty. Like last year I had to do the Big Night Out, of course, which happens every single year.
1: Iconic.
3: Yeah. And I've been in, like, there's, like, a show I did last year with one of my castmates. Well, not one of my castmates, but one of the second years at the time.
1: Mm.
3: And I only had 3 weeks to rehearse that. That was a lot.
1: Okay, so 3 months is, like, walk in the park for you, bro.
0: We had too much time.
3: Yeah.
1: Is this your first show with Hamilton Musical Theatre?
3: Yes, it is my first show because I only moved to Hamilton last year.
1: Oh my goodness, welcome. Baptism by fire. Welcome,
3: Yeah, but before that I was in like Greece up in, down in Masterton.
1: Okay, well, who did you play?
3: Oh, I played Johnny Casino, just the...
1: okay, yeehaw, let's go.
3: Yeah, and I also was in We Will Rock You in Australia.
1: Oh, my goodness. Yeah. Okay, who were you in We Will Rock You?
3: Khashoggi.
1: Oh, okay. Yeah. If you guys could see the I just mimed it as well. How do I describe what you just did? He just kind of
0: dramatic
1: like...
0: dramatic hair flick.
1: Yeah, hair flick scenario. Yeah. Okay. Nice and humble, bro. Yeah. No. Okay, great. Well, it's getting to an important segment in the show. This may be new to you guys, but it's time for Rick's Pick. And so the way the segment works is I have an Uncle Rick. He is a great listener of radio, has listened to every episode of That's the Ticket. And when I started the show coming up to 6 years ago now, he was like, Hannah, here's a list of songs that I like. And every week you can pick one from the list and play it and we'll call it Rick's Pick. And every week we have... And now I've got this unofficial, not one person asked, but I added this kind of new piece of criteria where I try and pick a song that relates to, like, the people I'm talking to or what we're talking about.
0: Oh, cool.
1: Yeah, Avenue Q, it's that one was hard.
0: That's tough, yeah.
1: That's tough. And so I've gone for a bit, sometimes I get a bit English essay with it where mm-hmm. I'm like, symbolism.
0: Yeah.
1: But... I'm going for a Sandy Shaw track, and it's called Puppet on a String because, you know, you guys have puppets. None of them are on strings, eh?
0: No.
1: No.
0: Puppet on my hand.
1: Puppet on my hand. that's going to

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3: 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Now for today's Waikato weather forecast.
4: Well, the weather's very foggy out there at the moment, so do take care. It's absolute pea super, and it's expected to settle for a little bit. Right now, only 7 degrees. We are heading to... that fog won't lift and break up until a little bit later. It will return tonight to 15 degrees expected for today and 4 overnight. The weekend is not looking too bad at all. Saturday, we'll have some cloud. That'll become fine in the morning, 18 degrees and 10 overnight. And Sunday will be 19 and a very balmy 14 overnight, so pretty nice for the long weekend. However, a bit of rain will come in on Monday. It'll become persistent with some heavy falls in the afternoon, and 19 for your King's Birthday Monday. 15 overnight though, so very mild. Tuesday 19, Wednesday 18, and rain coming in towards the end of the next week as well, 18, both days Thursday, Friday. So a bit of a mixed bag, but the weekend, the Saturday, Sunday, should be fine. A bit of rain coming in Monday, Tuesday. I hope whatever you're doing there is going to work for you. We're sitting now at about 7 degrees, heading to that top of 15, but it's slightly weird weather. It's supposed to be about 19 or something in Christchurch as well. I'm heading down there for the long weekend. Very lucky. Going down to see my mum. Going down to see my mother-in-law and some of our whānau that live down south. We have got a lovely show this morning with some great music. I've just been listening to Linda Topp's speech at the Music Awards last night. She got stuck in. Good on her. Very disappointed at the budget and what there might be in the arts, and made the very good point that as a nation, we are defined really by our creativity. And it was something, a lesson that people, if they didn't know it, learned during COVID when they were tuning into impromptu, you know, tiny desk type concerts and impromptu concerts, and artists were putting out work directly to people. But I think we sort of forget a little bit that it all needs a little help. REM, World Leader Pretend. This is a live version of that coming up. And then Tame Impala with Borderline. We've got our feature artist is Casual Healing. It's Nico Tehuki. He's a songwriter and producer based in the Kapiti Coast. And so we'll hear a bit from him. But let's start off with REM, World Leader Pretend, and then Tame Impala, Borderline.
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It's the Black Keys with Where There's Smoke, There's Fire.

the Black Keys there, Where There's Smoke, There's Fire. And before that, Tame Impala with Borderline. You're with Kate this morning on The Free Breakfast. It's 13 minutes to 8 and it's time to hear from our feature artist. Their name is Casual Healing. It's a project from Nico Tehuke, a songwriter, producer on the Kapiti Coast. He talks about his kind of unique perspectives through music. It touches on hardships that come with being a good person on the earth. His mahi is faith-driven, and in recent years he's made a significant impression on the music scene with his band Casual Healing, which has now become a solo endeavour. He operates from a little humble recording studio in Parapara Aumil named Te Wharetū, which records a number of gifted and passionate artists. I'm guessing this info is kind of coming from his website and his publicity, which is great. It's all very positive, isn't it? For over 6 years, he's been producing this work and pretty much particularly around the music scene there in Wellington. He also has a band called Half Caste. So he's a young Māori Italian, and he has this kind of interesting background. So see what you think of this work. I'm kind of intrigued. The album is called One. It just came out at the end of April. So we'll play this and then we'll jump into our community notice birds and then a classic from the Mutton Birds.

0: much trouble.
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1: Hi, it's Ivan Navara Lounge here. Welcome to the week starting Monday the 25th of May. We have Synth Obscura at 6 to 9.30 on Tuesday the 26th. We set up everything synth and you're allowed to play on all the gear. Wednesday the 27th, open mic night. Between 7.45 and 10pm-ish, message the Facebook page if you like a 15-minute spot. Thursday the 28th, it's the resident DJ Goldfinger. It's the chill night, new jazz, neo-soul and Latin funk sounds. Friday the 29th, Samantha Buckingham Sam. She's touring from Australia. It's her new album tour called Beautiful Machine. It's an album about herself, to herself, and it's her very first time touring New Zealand Aotearoa. Saturday the 30th, it's the theme, The Interference, featuring Tria, Crean and Indecision. Local artist live gig. 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
2: He aha te wā. Ko te waru karaka I te ata. 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
3: RNZ News at 8. Kia ora, good morning. I'm Nicola Wright. The Finance Minister has rejected her coalition partners' claims that a new bank levy will come out of customers' back pockets. Nicola Willis's budget, delivered yesterday, revealed a levy on banks to cover the costs of services provided by the Reserve Bank. She says she wanted wider taxes, but ACT Party leader David Seymour says he did not entertain that idea and believes the costs will be passed on. Nicola Willis hit back on Morning Report, saying the cost to banks is very small compared to their revenue.
4: I think for them to pass that on to their customers would be extraordinary at a time when they are extremely profitable, and I don't see that that is going to happen.
3: The levy is expected to collect about $200 million over 4 years. ANZ's chief economist says it's not at all clear that the government will reach its forecast surplus. Sharon Zollner was speaking at an ANZ post-budget event this morning, which Nicola Willis has just begun addressing. The government's budget yesterday forecast a return to surplus in 2028-29, a year earlier than expected. That includes assumptions like the Iran war and high fuel prices being temporary. Sharon Zollner isn't confident the surplus will be reached. She says the budget is not austere, but not generous either, and that it is a pragmatic kind of compromise. The budget has promised a $680 million boost in capital funding for regional hospitals, including 158 more beds at Whangarei. Improvements are also coming for the Tauranga, Palmerston North and Hawke's Bay hospitals. An advocate with the Apex Union, Omar Hamed, says those are fast-growing areas and the infrastructure is ageing.
5: There's a huge backlog of rural and provincial hospitals which need capital investment, but it's really good to see those hospitals being prioritised in this budget.
3: Omar Hamed says Auckland is also particularly stretched, and he's welcoming the news of funding to buy land for a new hospital south of the city. The former head of a major horticultural producer says the budget for a critical road that's often closed due to slips won't make a difference. The government's investing $75 million into State Highway 2 through the Waiaweka Gorge, which connects Bay of Plenty to the east coast. Former Leader Brand Chief Executive Richard Burke says the region's economic well-being is dictated by the road.
6: You look at that road and you look at the investment made in it and really for what's required, it's never enough.
3: Richard Burke says the government needs to make a long-term plan. Oranga Tamariki has conceded that more should have been done to ensure its safety plan for a baby was working properly before he was killed by his father. Muksamil Ali was jailed for 6 years on Tuesday after pleading guilty to the manslaughter of his 9.5-month-old son, Mustafa Ali. Oranga Tamariki Deputy Chief Executive Thomas Ronan says the department became involved with the family in October 2023. A review found there were aspects of its involvement that did not fully meet the expected standards of practice. Mr. Ronan says a number of changes have since been made, including ongoing training on child protection protocols. A lawyer for a New Zealander detained in the US by immigration authorities says she will remain in custody after a court hearing this morning because the judge would like to hear from her former attorney. Everly Wehongi has been in custody since April. The basis for her detention is an old conviction for marijuana possession.

0: One of Ms. Wihongi's lawyers, Eloisa De Leon, told Morning Report her legal team is arguing that conviction should be vacated because she did not receive competent advice from her lawyer at the time.
1: The case was scheduled for June 9th for further proceedings and to see if we can get the former attorney of record to testify in terms of the ineffective assistance of counsel.
0: She says Ms. Wihongi's immigration hearing is on June the 12th and presents another chance to secure her release. Police are advising motorists to delay travel on State Highway 1 following a crash involving a truck south of Levin. Emergency services, including a helicopter, remain at the scene of the three-vehicle crash near Waikawa Bridge, which was reported about 6:30. Police say one person was critically injured, two others have moderate injuries. The road is blocked and there are no diversions in place. Paleontologists say they have identified a seagoing T-Rex. It's not a Tyrannosaurus, but rather a marine species of dinosaur they've named Tylosaurus rex. The American scientists say they've identified it as distinct from other Tylosaurus species, with a streamlined body, elongated snout with large teeth, four large paddle-like flippers and a powerful tail. It lived approximately 80 million years ago in an inland sea that at the time split North America in two. That's the news.
2: 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Now for today's Waikato weather forecast.
3: Don't you love a new dinosaur? That's pretty cool. What is the weather for today? It's foggy like a doggy outside, very foggy. Morning fog will lift and break up later, but probably possibly not even until early afternoon. It will come back at night though, so do look out. 16 degrees with a low of 5. The weekend is looking like it's going to be fine on Saturday. Bit of cloud around at the start. 18 degrees for Saturday and Sunday, mainly fine. Chance of a shower in 19. Quite balmy overnight, 11 on Saturday and 14 on Sunday. But King's Birthday Monday is expected to be wet, as is Tuesday, both 19 both days. Very warm for 15 overnight on Monday, so look out for that. There were temperatures for the rest of the week. Wednesday should be fine, but then rain will set back in later on in the week. 18 degrees expected for both Thursday and Friday. So we're currently sitting at about sort of 8 degrees, heading to that top of 16. But do take care if you're out and about, and hopefully there's no morons out there without their lights on. You really will need them. And if you've got biking and things, just, you know, lights, people, look after yourself. We've got a lot of cool stuff coming up, including the Top Twins and a track from the Beths. We've got a local track from One Man Bannister. I can see also a classic from Lou Reed coming up. But we're going to start off with another classic from a similar era. This is Patti Smith with Gimme Shelter. And then we're going to play a new one. It's from Brennan Weddy and Waxahachie, and it's called 6 o'clock News. So something old and something new coming up now. It's 7 past 8 with Kate.

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1: That was a track called 6 O'Clock News. It was Brennan Weddy and Waxahachie there. And before that, Patti Smith with her cover version of Gimme Shelter. Time now for the Top Twins. Very sad news last week at the loss of Jules Top. And her sister Linda has been speaking and passing on messages. But last night turned up very emotional, I'm sure, just less than a week after she lost her sister, turned up at the Music Awards, I think it was, put out a pretty passionate speech to Paul Goldsmith, who was in the room, fairly direct. If you get a chance, then have a look. While the Top Twins were able to transcend, I think, a whole raft of different parts of our society, from sort of people who liked country music through to people who enjoyed comedy. They were always political right from the very start, and some people were lucky enough to see them through the 1980s, particularly when they went around university orientations and so on. And in those days, they were political, and they've remained political. So if you want to hear what Linda had to say, you'll be able to check that out. I'm sure it'll pop up on platforms, or you can probably look for it on YouTube. I'm just trying to think where I spotted it. Somebody put it on just on a chat. It was just on Facebook. It was a reel from RNZ, I think. So anyway, you'll be able to find it. But that was Linda Top last night, and she just says, it's going to be hard to say a few words. She opened a powerful speech at the Aotearoa Music Awards. But check it out if you get a chance. Here's an absolute classic of theirs. It's Untouchable Girls. And then we'll have the Beths, Lying in the Sun.

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0: the Beths there with Lying in the Sun. We've got a local track now. This is One Man Bannister. It's called If I Needed Someone.
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That's a track there from One Man Bannister. Our feature artist is called Casual Healing. The album is called One, and it's just come out at the end of April. It's the project of Nico Te Huki, songwriter-producer based down in the Kapiti Coast. He's kind of keen to make sure that he's got a bit of inspiration from Bob Marley. His goal is to create songs that make people feel like they want to be better people. And he draws inspiration from Bob Marley, citing that he showed us the power of simplicity and compassion. The songs are sort of life lessons about aroha, peace, unity, and they're woven into sort of a smooth reggae type soul rhythm. So see what you think of Casual Healing. We'll follow that with the Hello Hamilton guide. That's I think we've just got another week of that. I think this might be the last week of that, but anyway, check it out, see what's happening, and you can also follow along on get subscribed to the Hello Hamilton guide if you want to get that into your mailbox and find out what they're doing there. 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
2: For this interview, Annie McManus and I met the legendary American singer-songwriter and queen of funk, Chaka Khan, here at the BBC in London. Born Yvette Marie Stevens in 1953, she endured a troubled childhood growing up in the US city of Chicago, Illinois. And after being introduced to jazz by her grandmother at a young age, music soon became her escape. Chaka's big break came at the age of just 20 when her band Rufus signed its first record deal. With her powerful vocals and incredible striking stage presence, she quickly caught the public's attention. The band, whose hits include Ain't Nobody, enjoyed commercial and critical success in the years that followed, winning a Grammy Award, seeing 6 albums go platinum, and working with Stevie Wonder. Despite this, the band and their lead singer gradually drifted apart, with Chaka deciding to go it alone around a decade later, a decision which transformed her life and career. She went on to have huge worldwide hits such as I'm Every Woman and I Feel For You, as well as collaborations with more legends like Whitney Houston and Prince, not to mention a further 9 Grammys and an induction into the Rock and Roll Hall of Fame. Her musical journey provides a lot for the 73-year-old to reflect on.
8: How many people get to make a living on doing something that brings over, I mean, just crazy, mad love,
9: enjoyment
8: to you.
9: Yes,
8: they just are everything for you.
2: Mm-hmm.
8: I'm so lucky and blessed to have that that aspect in my life. That I ain't saying much. I just say thank you.
2: Welcome to The Interview from the BBC World Service with Chaka Khan.
10: There's so much to discuss, but when you look back at your life, looking at all the kind of key points in your life, so many of them speak to the fact that you have a very, like, strong sense of worth and self-belief and conviction in doing things for you.
8: Mm.
10: Would that be correct to say? Does it feel,
8: I'm honest to a fault, which is so needed.
10: Mm.
8: No fakey stuff. You know, I'm really about, improving things, making things better, making people flip, you know, into something good.
2: That sense of self, and as you say, that honesty is apparent in your music. I wanted to know, like, where did that come from, that sort of confidence in knowing yourself? And was it always something that you were born with, or was it something that
8: something you were born with?
10: Yeah.
8: It's something that you have to be born with. You can't acquire that. You can't put it on. You can't practice that. It just is. Either it's where you are or it's not.
2: Oh, it's not.
10: There's a part of your life which I was always very interested in, which is when you decided to leave home. What were you, 16?
8: Yeah.
10: And you brought your dog with you?
8: Yes, Mimi.
10: Can you tell us
8: Labrador
10: about that?
8: Retriever.
10: Well,
8: my mother and I, we clashed, yes. And she's a very strict, kind of strict mom.
10: Okay.
8: She loved her kids, and she, you know, she thought it was tough then. Now is what's happening.
10: Right.
8: It was, you know, but she was a single mom at the time, you know, and so she had to do a lot on her own.
10: And there was
8: I watched her when I was young. Just when the first time my dad had left, they broke up.
10: Yeah.
8: I watched her in Chicago in the wintertime, snow, and I watched her pregnant riding a bike to work.

0: But I stood in the window. I could almost cry just telling you. And I cried and I said to myself out loud. And I talked to her through the window. She couldn't hear me, of course, but I watched her try to get it together with that big belly and getting on the bike and riding a bike to work in the snow. I said, Mommy, one day you'll never have to do this again. I'm going to buy you a house and you're going to be happy and you'll never have to do this again. And that's exactly what I did. Several years later.
1: That's incredible.
2: I want to know about this because I'm always intrigued when we get to speak to a guest about, you know, how it began and what that drive was. So maybe that was part of it, seeing your mum like that and, and wanting to achieve like that.
1: Along with having that conviction, the courage to leave home and bring your dog and just know you needed to go and do something.
0: I knew
1: for
0: my calling. I recognized the fact. My father, who is a philosopher of sorts, who I was my favorite guy in the world. I mean, he's very liberal and cool. You know, a beatnik, they called him back in those days.
1: He
0: would take me to see his favorite jazz, you know, artists. We grew up in an area in Chicago called Hyde Park, which is surrounded with the University of Chicago, which means that a lot of interesting people came into my life. From a very early age. You know, and we were like right in the middle. We were island in the middle of a ghetto. And so it was very interesting, my
2: And when you were going to all those gigs or, you know, your dad was introducing to this music, did you think it was something that you wanted to do or something you could do?
0: Well, that's what I found out what my calling was. I was involved in this theater called the Afro Arts Theater. And it was in, it was just right on the brink between the ghetto and in Hyde Park. So I got a lot of African culture going on there. There were, like, dancers. We would put on a show every Saturday to raise money for the community and to keep the place open. And we wore nothing but, we wore garb. It was a way of life. I never wore regular clothes. We made our own clothes. We were just really
1: serious.
2: Saying to Annie before with this, I said, you're so fantastic on stage as a vocalist and a performer, but you're so sort of in yourself and cool on the stage and just so at ease on the stage. And as an audience member, it's always great to see someone on the stage that you're not nervous for or worried for. You're like,
1: you feel like you're in control.
2: I'm in safe hands here. Shaka Khan's on the stage. But what was your relationship with being on stage? Do you remember the first time you stepped foot on the stage and performed?
0: I've always been terrified.
2: Really?
0: I still am.
2: Oh, I bet Shaka Khan does not get scared.
0: Oh, hell yeah, I do.
2: Oh, you do? Okay.
0: But I find it a good thing.
1: So at what point does the fear turn into enjoyment?
0: Well, once
1: or does
0: you get up there, here's the deal. I was doing a lot of gigs, and I was like, I was petrified for a long time, and I found a way to not appear that way. I never talked to the audience. I just said, at most, what the next song was. you know, it wasn't like, you know, sharing. I wished I could, but I just...
1: It was too much.
0: So we were doing a show with Carlos Santana. We were doing a good, and I was talking to him, and I said, Carlos said, I said, the hardest time, you know, communicating with the audience. He says, well, you do when you sing. I said, yeah, but I don't feel it's a honest and true communication. You know, it doesn't feel, I'm not comfortable. He said, here's the deal. He said, when you touch the ocean, you touch the whole ocean. When you put your foot in the ocean, your entire foot is touching the entire ocean. He said, you got to think of it that way. And that's, so when you get on stage, focus on one person. If you touch them,
1: you touch everyone.
0: You'll touch everyone.
1: And
0: that freed me up. And that freed me up.
1: That's an incredible piece of advice.
0: And so that's what I did, and that's what I still do.
2: Yes, we still do. That one person.
1: Was there a point in your career when you did actually realize your power? Do you know what I mean? Because I can
0: imagine
1: when you're young and you you're surrounded by mostly men who are kind of in like taking control of a situation, and you are the singer, the talent.
0: I've got a lot of resentment from a lot of guys. But I don't even hear that. I'm not trying to hear that. I'm not trying to see it. I'm not trying to give it recognition or power or any energy. You know what I'm saying?
1: You don't want
0: the
1: thing is
0: about the end result, how we come together and how we can make it happen. And that's it, and that's all.
1: Let's talk about funk, because a lot of people like call you the queen of funk. There is a genre, I suppose you can call funk, but it's also like a.

0: a spirit.
1: Like, yeah, it's like a mood.
0: Funk is a way of being. Uh-huh. Would you say?
2: Yeah, it's like saying, I only know one word.
1: Yeah. Mm-hmm.
2: To communicate.
1: Yeah.
0: Got you.
1: Mm-hmm.
0: Too narrow for you.
1: Yeah.
2: That's not fair.
1: Yeah,
2: it's not unfair. Right, it's like, but if, look, I had to just sit down with it and just say, you know what? I don't care what they think or what they're feeling. I know what I am. Most people know what I am. It doesn't matter the label that they put on that people, some people feel. And I know it's out of love. It is not anything malicious. Mm-hmm. I'm not tripping that hard.
0: Yeah.
1: But I also think people like to categorize things,
0: they like the neatness, they sound like that, or
1: she's a bit like that.
2: It's like they're folding all their socks and put them in a sock drawer.
0: Exactly.
2: Yeah. I don't do that.
1: No.
2: I don't live like that.
0: I don't do that either.
2: So, it's for their comfort.
1: Yeah, it's for their comfort.
2: Yes.
1: How do you feel about that side of it when people are writing about you or talking about you or maybe reviewing you? Mm-hmm. You know, because this is, I presume, not the reason you got into music was to, you know, win an award or get a review.
2: No, I did not. Never.
1: So how do you deal with that side of the business? I guess
2: just,
1: the business
2: just
1: side.
2: I just don't. If they give me whatever, I say, thank you. Mm-hmm. give it to my mother.
0: She keeps all your awards?
2: All my stuff.
0: Well, she must have a big old shelf.
2: She does. She's got a big old thing with all my stuff in it.
1: Wait, so you have no Grammys? They've all gone
2: to
1: you?
2: She's got all them. But I don't need that. Those are not why I'm doing it.
0: Yeah.
2: I'm not doing it for a Grammy.
0: You got your drum kit. That's all you need.
2: I'm not doing it for anything, but just because I love it.
0: Yeah.
2: I'm doing what I do because I love and I feel honored and so lucky to be able to do something for a living that brings me and gives me joy.
0: Mm-hmm. Also, like, the nature of singing for a living, like, the singing for a job, I can't imagine what that must feel like. Because
2: it's your whole body.
0: You're giving every, like, it's...
2: How many people get to make a living on doing something that brings over, I mean, just crazy, mad love.
0: Enjoyment
2: to you.
0: Yes.
2: They just are everything for you.
1: Mm-hmm.
2: I'm so lucky and blessed to have that that aspect in my life that I ain't saying much. I just say thank you.
1: We should talk about Stevie because Annie got to go and meet Stevie Wonder and did an amazing interview with Stevie.
2: Isn't he wonderful?
0: He was amazing. He brought
2: his
0: arpeggio.
2: Spirit.
0: He played music all the way through.
2: Beautiful spirit.
0: But he said that he would be playing music until he couldn't breathe anymore. That was his thing.
2: That's it?
0: Yeah. Because I stupidly asked him about retirement and he was like,
2: retire who?
0: Retire who? What do you mean retire?
2: Exactly. I get it.
1: Yeah. We're not, yeah.
0: You're the same? You feel
2: that? I don't know what you mean by retire. This is a calling. It's bigger than anything in your life as an individual. If you found the thing that you were put on this planet to do, and a lot of people are put on this planet and they don't know.
0: Oh, they don't know.
2: Mm-hmm. They're
0: not
2: sure
0: of it. To find it.
2: Or something.
0: To know it, yeah.
2: I mean, it's there. But some people actually fear that.
0: Yeah.
2: Because it's total.
0: Yes.
2: It's totality.
0: Can I ask, Shaka, about your voice and your relationship to your voice?
2: Mm.
0: Like, it's so unique. It's given you an entire career. Is there times that you...
2: resent it?
0: Yeah.
2: Yeah.
0: Or the other? Or just like...
2: Well, there are times, let me tell you, when I, you know, it's bigger than me.
0: Right.
1: Mm.
2: So I just have to surrender.
0: But that's easier
2: said than done. And what a nice thing to surrender to. It's not the worst thing. So when I'm on stage, that's what I'm doing.
1: Mm-hmm.
2: There's nothing like being in line and having alignment with your reason for being on this planet.
1: You're listening to the interview from the BBC World Service. When we get to interview someone like Shaka Khan, it's a really funny thing to do because Shaka Khan has been truly foundational in the music industry, in the music that we know and love. She is a really, really special artist, someone that is the real deal, someone that has really lived, that is pure talent, but also manages to be just really approachable, really easy to talk to. And sometimes you think these people are going to be hard to talk to because of who they are. But actually, I think quite the opposite. The reason that they are stars is that they are so human. They're so able to connect with

0: maybe that's why we fall in love with them as musicians, because they have this openness and ability to be magnetic. She was a real remarkable person to get to spend time with. So let's get back into our conversation with the one and only Chaka Khan.
1: We need to talk about Prince, if that's okay. Mm-hmm. We have lots of questions
2: Absolutely.
1: About Prince, but we'll work backwards. So when he died, 2016, 10 years ago now, you cancelled a tour and you said that his death made you realise something, and you and your sister took yourself off and put your well-being first. What happened then? What was the change in your thinking?
2: Well, for one, I could tell if somebody's using. And we were close enough around, you know, before his death, where we're, and we were close enough throughout when we became...
1: You and Prince.
2: We loved each other, and we knew that we were family and kindred. And I swear he was the best of anyone ever knew. I did not see it.
1: You didn't see him?
2: I didn't
1: get any hints.
2: He was so good at it.
1: Mm-hmm. Wow.
2: And he was, you know, he was a very private person. Mm. And he really relished that.
1: Yes.
2: It was came as a complete shock to me. And I'm still shocked. I knew what his problems were and his pains were with his family and lack thereof. And I became family, you know? My family became his family, you know? And sometimes that's the way it is. Sometimes you are born into situations that just don't fit and aren't right for you.
1: You got to find your own family.
2: You got to find it.
1: Mm-hmm. Yeah.
2: I'm hip to that. He was hip to that. Mm-hmm. And he did. Mm-hmm. So I was shocked. It took me quite a while to get, just to say, well, I could have helped.
1: Right, of course. Mm-hmm. Yeah.
2: But it wasn't my job.
1: No, it wasn't.
0: No.
2: I had to come to that conclusion. And so now, you know, he's still here. He's still with me. Mm-hmm. He's still
1: you feel
2: with
1: him?
2: Us. I feel him. Mm. Oh, yes. He's still around. Mm-hmm. Mm.
0: Could you take us back to the first time that you gel with him? When did it become magic between you and Prince?
2: Oh, when we were in the studio. We were working together.
1: Can you remember the first thing you made together?
2: No, I can't remember the first thing. The first time. I do remember, though, that he was just so... He just held me up on such a high pedestal. Mm-hmm. And I was not comfortable with my self-imposed humility. But he lifted me up. Mm-hmm. And he treated me like a queen.
1: Wow.
2: He really, really, really did. He used to pay me in gold nuggets.
0: Actually.
1: Excuse me?
2: Yep. When we worked in the studio, he didn't have to pay me. Uh-huh. We both got to make money together. We were both doing, doing a thing together to get some shit. Whenever I worked in the studio with him, he had gold bars, little gold bars he'd give me.
0: Love. And where are the gold bars now?
2: I have most of them.
0: Oh, yeah.
2: I don't know where some of them are from moving, but they'll come up. They'll pop up.
0: They'll pop up somewhere.
2: Because I need them.
0: When you have a gold bar,
1: how do you even convert that to money these days? Like, do you go walk into a bank and say...
2: I
1: guess you do.
2: You can sell them.
1: Yeah.
2: You can sell them online. You go online and say, I have two for sale, blah, blah, blah.
1: Yeah,
2: you can do that too.
0: Don't worry about that.
2: But I'm not treating that like fantastic.
1: Yeah.
2: I like gold. I'm wearing my money.
1: Beautiful. It's important to say that Chaka is wearing the most beautiful gold jewelry.
2: If anything happens,
1: today.
2: I have to use a barter system. The barter system, I'm ready.
0: Could I ask what it's like to be on a stage with someone like Prince? Like,
2: he adored me. That was hard to be around.
0: And is it hard to be adored like that?
2: Did you
0: find that quite hard?
2: Yeah, I found it. It was, for me, it was like...
1: You're too humble for that.
2: Yeah.
1: Mm-hmm.
2: I am. And
1: but on stage, how did that feel?
2: Like I still was too humble for that, wherever I was.
1: Yeah, okay. So
2: he was on and on. He was... he really put me up there.
1: Yeah. Uh-huh.
2: Which was, I guess I could use some of it, you know, because maybe I was a little too humble in some areas, but he was a good guy. He was a good man.
0: What's your lasting memory of Prince, like your personal, I guess, legacy of him?
2: Of just his love. I felt loved, and I loved him, you know, in the 365 degree way.
1: Did you learn?
2: Never touched him. He never touched me. I wouldn't have it. Mm. Anybody shorter than me, it's not going to happen here. I got that straight. You know what I'm saying?
1: Did
2: people always, you know, just assume,
1: you know? Yeah.
2: They were screwing me.

0: Did you learn anything of him?
1: Like, I learned lots of stuff. So what's and he the, learned a lot from me. We learned a lot from each other. Yeah.
0: So what's the enduring thing that you learned from him?
1: God, child, please. I never thought about that. I have no idea. There's so much. We had such deep, beautiful conversations.
0: You know?
1: That's what I really loved about it.
0: Yeah.
1: He's a man. You know, we came to the same place. And we knew what was going on.
2: And were you guys honest with each other in the studio? You know, if you do something to you, you'd be like, that's not working.
1: Absolutely. Mm-hmm. Without...
2: Mm-hmm. And do you think you've got to just do that? Because I imagine sometimes there's people are like, oh, yeah, I like it, or pressure to be polite.
1: No.
2: But do you think just be straight up?
1: I told her if I didn't like it, I didn't like it.
0: There's that famous, very famous now, infamous story with Stevie, right? When Stevie wanted to come and play
1: something.
0: Oh, yeah,
1: tell me something good. I was like, what? So what you want me to do with this? What did you say? What was the song? Tell me something good. Mm-hmm.
0: Yeah, it was. But he played you something first, and you
1: song
0: were like,
1: before that, I didn't like it. I said, what else you got?
0: What else you got? What else you got?
2: What else you got, Stevie?
1: Yeah.
2: Come on, what else you got?
0: And then didn't he ask you your star sign?
1: He said, what's your birth sign? I said, Aries. He said, I knew it. I got the song for you.
0: And he did. Walk, walk, walk,
1: walk. Yeah. I said, okay, that's
2: this
1: song.
2: Is good.
1: That's
2: this is good.
1: Why are you holding out?
2: I love Stevie asking what star sign are you and be like, I got a song for you. Mm-hmm. I got a song for you.
1: No, yeah. I think that was just another way of saying, well, try this.
2: Yeah.
1: You know what I'm saying? You know, sometimes you just do the kiddie stuff, you know. Yeah.
0: But that's why you have such a long
1: career.
0: Because you're good at saying no.
2: Yeah.
0: You know what's right for you.
2: Say it. Yeah.
0: You know what suits you. And that's
1: It's a freaking good underused word.
0: Right.
2: Yeah.
0: Yeah.
2: Don't you think audience can tell when someone's not telling the truth?
1: Hell yeah.
2: Yeah.
1: People are not stupid.
2: Mm-hmm.
1: People are not stupid.
0: And do you think you can tell when someone's not saying the truth?
1: Yeah, pretty much. If I don't want to go that far.
0: Yeah.
1: If it's worth it. I mean, if they singing their ass off and I think that there's something missing or there's something, I do it. I have talked to people. Mm-hmm. Say, what's the matter?
2: Mm-hmm.
1: What's going on with this song? What? And they tell, there's something going on a lot of times.
2: You're reflecting on your life and you're looking back at your career. What would you think you'd give advice to yourself, like the younger Shakira? What advice?
1: Anybody coming up.
2: Yeah.
1: Be true to yourself.
0: Mm-hmm. Mm-hmm.
1: First, be true to yourself. Then you can be true to everybody else. Be honest. Honesty is the best and the most important quality that there is in life and in getting along with people and just talking. Just be real. Mm-hmm. Be honest. Mm-hmm. Tell the truth. Tell your truth. Live your truth. Live it.
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We've got in the bank. And you're gonna run. How many people will it take to survive? 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

0: aha te wā, ko te paupautanga o te rā. 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
1: 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And now we present The Climate Question, reflecting a variety of takes on climate change and how best to understand it from our international broadcast partners, the BBC.
2: There's a new frontier for mining, the bottom of the ocean. Supporters say we need the critical metals down there if we want to fight climate change.
3: But what is deep sea mining? 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
2: 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I'm Jordan Dunbar.
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